One where they set aside 40% of their income for saving, I would suggest that they put that 40% into a registered education savings plan, and that mom and dad match their contribution, and of course you can get a contribution from the government as well. If possible, get them to save even more for their education, but get them to start early. The earlier you start, the better. And if you start shortly after the child is born, then by the time they enter post-secondary school, they'll likely have a significant chunk of the savings and graduate from university or college or even trade school. If they decide to go into a trade, nothing wrong with that at all, and it's actually a good thing to do. There's lots of need for tradespeople, and they'll end up graduating from their post-secondary education with little or no debt if you start saving early, especially shortly after they are born. Here's some common real-life examples for children with respect to spending and saving. A biblical approach is taken by the wise child, and a worldly approach is taken by the foolish child. Here's what the wise child does who takes a biblical approach. Five typical things. The wise child is in the habit of saving for future needs. He or she generally buys only what they need and do not spend money on wants and desires. They save for education costs and complete university or college or trade school with little or no debt. They develop and follow a budget, including a plan to save for larger expenditures, such as an automobile. And they work hard part-time in order to earn additional income for education needs. However, here's what's typical of what the foolish child does who's following the worldly approach. Generally never saves, but habitually spends all his money. Makes financial decisions based upon personal desires, not needs. Because of unnecessary spending, completes post-secondary education with a lot of debt. Never prepares or follows a budget and never plans or saves for larger expenditures. Does not work hard part-time in order to earn additional income, but generally just goes to mom and dad asking for money or running up the credit cards or incurring more debt. The next thing I like to talk about is learning to be content, which is so critical. And one of the most important things that parents can teach their children is contentment. In 1 Timothy 6, Paul said, "Godliness with contentment is great gain, for we brought nothing into this world, and we shall take nothing out of it. But if we have food and clothing, we will be content with that." Note that the Apostle Paul was content just to have his basic needs met. He didn't spend money beyond what he really needed. Parents and children should follow the same example that Paul sets. Yes, it's okay to treat kids to something they actually don't need from time to time, not on a regular basis, but from time to time, perhaps going on a modest vacation or buying them an ice cream cone, but don't get carried away. Don't do it on a regular basis. Since 1982, I've seen thousands of cases where financially successful parents give their kids almost everything they want, and it is such a disservice to them. It's a real disservice. When the children get older, if they're used to a fairly expensive lifestyle, and if that particular son or daughter does not earn sufficient income to support that particular lifestyle, there's going to be all kinds of problems for them later in life. They'll likely try to finance the more expensive lifestyle with debt, and if they marry someone else, it'll likely cause problems in their marriage relationship. As John the Baptist said in Luke chapter 3, be content with your pay. And Hebrews 13:5 says, be content with what you have. Here's another example. A friend of mine has his boys in hockey. That's fine. He will help them with their equipment, and he will allocate just a certain amount of money to buy the basic equipment, but if they want something more expensive in any way, then the boys will have to pay for it themselves. If they don't have the money, then they don't get it. Bottom line, kids need to learn to be content to live within a reasonable lifestyle and understand that they cannot always have what they want. It just they cannot always have what they want. It's that simple. And of course, parents need to learn to be content to live within the income that God has provided to them as well. Mom and dad, there's no substitute for modeling contentment and explaining to your kids why you're making certain decisions. For example, it may be that dad can afford to purchase a fairly expensive car but doesn't do so. He buys a more modest car and a smaller automobile, which will save money in terms of the capital cost and probably pay less for insurance and gas as well. And it's just a good example. If you lead a reasonable lifestyle and you don't lead a really expensive lifestyle, your kids will be more expecting a reasonable lifestyle when they grow up, and that's going to be a whole lot easier to achieve than an expensive lifestyle, because again, they may not have the income earning capacity that dad does. I want to talk now about needs versus wants and desires. In Matthew chapter 6, Christ promised to meet our needs, but not necessarily our wants and desires. Christ said, so do not worry, and so what shall we eat, or what shall we drink, or what shall we wear? Those are needs.
But seek first his kingdom and his righteousness, and all these

0: things will be given to you as well. In other words, teach your children to put God first, that is, manage money according to biblical principles, and help them to understand that when they do that, God will meet their needs, but not necessarily their wants and desires. In the process of parents helping their kids, provide them with what they need, but not all their wants and desires. Paul said in Philippians 4:19, "And my God will meet all your needs according to his glorious riches in Christ Jesus." For example, if your son or daughter may need some new clothes, that's fine. But mom and dad would be wise to provide the funds so they can purchase basic clothes and not pay extra for the designer clothes name. If the child wants a designer clothes name, then let them pay the extra money from their spending jar. If they overspend and run out of money, mom and dad should not allow them to spend from the funds allocated for giving or the funds allocated for savings. At times, parents will need to exercise some tough love. Parents should also teach children to put God first and seek His wisdom in financial decisions. Here's some suggestions. Number one, pray and seek God's wisdom. Encourage children to pray and seek God's guidance in their financial decisions. That helps them rely on divine wisdom rather than their own understanding. In James 1:5, it says, "If any of you lack wisdom," we all lack wisdom, we don't know the future, we don't know what all the options are available with respect to buying something. It says you should ask God, who gives generously to all without finding fault, and it will be given to you. Also, as your kids get older, show them how to study and meditate on God's Word. There's no substitute for knowing God's Word on every topic, including finances, to make sure you manage money God's way. Joshua 1:8 says, "Do not let this book of the law depart from your mouth. Meditate on it day and night, and be careful to do everything written in it. Then you'll be prosperous and successful." God has promised to direct us. As you read His Word, He can direct us. Psalms 119:105 says, "Your Word is a lamp to my feet and a light for my path." In other words, as your children study God's Word, assuming they have accepted Christ as Savior and Lord, then God can speak to them through His Holy Spirit and specific scriptures. For example, before making an important decision, they may be reading a number of scriptures that relate to finances, and perhaps the ones on contentment, such as Luke 3:14, Philippians 4:11, Hebrews 13:5, may convict them that God, through His Spirit, is highlighting these scriptures to tell them, give them the message to be content with what they have and not desire more material things. I think of a situation not long ago where a young person did that, and they felt content to stay with what they had. And then as they felt content, it wasn't too long later, a month or two later, the same thing that they wanted came up at half the price, and they were able to, at that point, they had the peace to go ahead and buy it. Had they gone out and bought that material thing, they would have paid twice as much as they needed to. And by praying and seeking God's wisdom and direction, they got it at half price. They didn't know that was going to happen, but it did happen. I'd now like to talk about financial deceptions. Financial deceptions is a concept, a word that I've created. It's a belief that appears to be correct, but it's contrary to God's Word. And the fact is, in this world that we live in, we're bombarded with all kinds of false concepts related to finances, and I call these financial deceptions. People who believe and follow financial deceptions, whether knowingly or unknowingly, will usually spend more than they're earning, accumulate debt, and eventually suffer the negative consequences of excessive debt. Here's a few financial deceptions that apply to young people. One financial deception: it's okay to borrow to buy things. Although it's rare for a child to have a credit card, although they can have one when they get to university, that's for sure, they can witness the stress their parents have if one of the parents has accumulated significant debts on credit cards. Parents, if you made the mistake of buying too much on a credit card or using a line of credit, I'd encourage you to confess your mistakes first to the Lord. And of course, He will forgive you, 1 John 1:9. But it's also appropriate to explain to your children some of the financial mistakes that you've made so they can learn from your mistakes and so they don't have to make them later in life and get into financial difficulty. Here's a real-life story. Actually, I've heard this a few times, but I think of one in particular. A little boy named Johnny was at his friend's place playing with his friend Ronnie. Johnny noticed that his friend's parents were arguing over money. One spouse complained to the other spouse about accumulating debt on credit cards. The discussion became very heated, and one spouse angrily said they should separate and get a divorce. This made the son, Ronnie, feel very insecure, thinking, hey, my parents could be separate and get a divorce, stressed out and reluctant to get married later on in life. So that had a negative impact on their own son. But interesting, the good news is it had an impact, indirect positive impact on the son's friend Johnny, because Johnny communicated this to his parents who were Christians, who were following God's way of managing money. He told his mom and dad what went on, and the parents explained to Johnny that most people spend too much on credit cards, accumulate debt, resulting in significant stress, which can easily destroy a marriage relationship and result in separation and divorce. The parents explained to me that this incident had such a great impact on their son, who's now in his mid-30s, that he and his wife have no debt whatsoever, and when they use a credit card, they pay it off each month, and the only debt they have is a modest mortgage on their home, which will be paid off in 8 years if they continue with the current payments. As a matter of fact, the son learned not only about the dangers of debt, but the importance of saving for future needs, as he recently purchased a good used card and paid $20,000 cash. Parents, even if your child has not seen another couple argue about money, you can explain to them that the number one cause of matrimonial breakups is financial problems, and it's generally because one or both spouses have violated biblical financial principles in managing money, and sometimes they're violating them unknowingly. So one of the best things parents can do to help ensure their kids have a good marriage in the future is to teach your kids God's financial principles, and of course you need to set the example. The second financial deception that I'd like to talk about is the financial deception that you can purchase whatever you want even if you don't need it. Generally, when young kids get money, they buy things they really don't need, and sometimes stuff that's not good for them. That can include chocolate bars, candies, snacks, junk food, and toys. If parents don't teach them to buy things they need as opposed to stuff they just want, then the child will continue with that worldly thinking and believing the financial deception that you can purchase whatever you want even if you don't need it. In Philippians 4:19, Paul again emphasized that God will meet all our needs, not necessarily our wants and our desires. God will meet all your needs according to his glorious riches in Christ Jesus. Note that Christ promised to meet our needs, but not necessarily our wants and desires. And further, young kids can be quite creative. After they spend all their money, they may borrow money from a sibling or a friend or mom and dad. Of interest, these loans are rarely paid because the child has learned not to be content to live within the income that he has, and he has not learned to manage his money according to biblical principles. Mom and dad, if you do loan money to your kids, follow up and make sure they pay it back. Otherwise, you'll be teaching them that they can be irresponsible with money and they don't have to worry about repaying loans. When they become adults, they'll follow the same pattern that you inadvertently taught them, and the long-term results will be disastrous, such as repossession of their automobile, foreclosure on their home, because they didn't pay their debts on time. In Canada, the credit card companies show up at the university and colleges and offer the young people a credit card. Even though they have no job, no income, no assets, this is ridiculous, but the credit card company still issues them a credit card. Most young people believe you should just enjoy life, use the credit card to acquire what you want, and once the credit card maximum balances have been reached, they obtain a student loan and pay off the student card and continue to spend irresponsibly. And I know from decades of experience that when a young person accumulates a lot of debt at any age, including college and university, they will suffer some significant negative consequences in due course. Besides the dangers of accumulating debt, it's critical that young people understand that God has promised to meet their needs, that's clothing and shelter, not necessarily their wants and desires. I've counseled thousands of young people, generally in their mid to late 20s, after they've been through university and accumulated a lot of debt. And I can say this, most of the time, 40 to 60% of the debt that was accumulated related to the purchase of wants and desires and not needs. In other words, most of the debt was totally unnecessary. The third financial deception I'd like to talk about is financial freedom is obtained by having lots of money and material things. Although having a good income, and of course managing according to God's principles, can be a blessing, most people believe that they're not going to experience financial freedom until they have lots and lots of money, way more than they need. Having been in public accounting since 1977, I can say that money and material things in and of themselves do not bring God's peace and God's happiness. Note to the parents, these two case studies are likely more appropriate for your kids from age 10 and up, but you can even teach them to your younger kids. The first case study is this. I think of a couple who started their business 30 years ago with almost nothing. They worked extremely hard at building their business, which at one point had a fair market value of over $50 million. Regardless of their wealth, they were probably the most unhappy couple that I ever met. They were always arguing with each other, worried about where to invest their money, what if they lost their money, and anxious about people trying to rip them off. This couple was not experiencing God's peace in the area of finances because they did not have a biblical perspective on money, and they did not have a personal relationship with the Lord Jesus Christ. For those who do have a personal relationship with the Lord, as they pray and they read God's word, they will experience God's peace in the area of finances. In John 14:27, Jesus said, "Peace I leave with you, my peace I give you. I do not give as the world gives. Do not let your hearts be troubled and do not be afraid." Unfortunately, because of their worldly perspectives on money and material things, including numerous arguments, this couple eventually separated and went through a real nasty divorce that cost them an incredible amount of money in legal fees, as well as stress, sleepless nights, and health issues. The second case study I'd like to talk about is another successful executive who accumulated $20 million of investments. However, when the stock market dropped significantly during a bear market, his investments dropped to about $14 million. He was so stressed out, it was unbelievable, even though he had way more than enough money to live on for the rest of his life. Ecclesiastes 5:10 warns, "He who loves money never has money enough. He who loves wealth is never satisfied with his income." In other words, money in and of itself will never satisfy. I repeat that, money in and of itself will never satisfy. And God wants us to learn to be content with what he's provided us with. 1 Timothy chapter 6, where Paul said, "People who want to get rich fall into temptation and a trap and do many foolish and harmful desires that plunge men into ruin and destruction. For the love of money," Paul said, not money, but the love of money, "is a root of all kinds of evil. Some people eager for money have wandered from the faith and pierced themselves with many griefs." First of all, notice Paul's talking about Christians there. Some people eager for money have wandered from the faith. He's talking about Christians. Now, non-Christians can have an issue with the love of money. And I find so often this scripture is misquoted, where people are saying, well, money is a root of all evil. That's not what it says. It says the love of money is a root of all kinds of evil. In other words, that ungodly attitude towards money and material things, such as greed, selfishness, covetousness, pride, those kinds of things, that's the love of money. And also trusting in money and material things, it can represent the love of money as well. The Bible warns that even Christians can have an issue with the love of money. There's nothing wrong with a Christian wanting to work hard and be successful, but they have to keep everything in balance and remember that God should always be first in their lives, not money and material things. Jesus warned, "No one can serve two masters. Either he will hate the one and love the other, or he will be devoted to the one and despise the other. You cannot serve both God and money." As Christians, we're here on earth to serve the Lord and not money and material things. And one last comment. There's nothing wrong with a Christian being successful and wealthy. God provided tremendous wealth to Abraham, Solomon, and Job, and David. But it's critical to keep our eyes and priority on things of eternal value and not the temporal things. Paul said, "Since then you've been raised with Christ. Set your hearts on things above, where Christ is seated at the right hand of God. Set your minds on things above and not on earthly things." Colossians 3:1-2. In summary, parents, warn your children of the dangers of debt and the fact that if they spend more than they earn and they accumulate debt, eventually they will suffer some very negative consequences. And teach them that excessive debt causes stress, sleepless nights, health issues, and matrimonial problems. And one of the keys to avoiding accumulating debt is to learn to be content to live within the income that God has provided. As a practical matter, you need to learn to live below your income significantly so you can give to the Lord's work and have some savings for future needs and unexpected expenditures. A practical way for your children and yourself to learn to be content is to thank God for what he has provided to you, as opposed to complaining with respect to what you don't have. Here's a really key scripture. Psalms 107:8-9 says, "Let them give thanks to the Lord for his unfailing love and his wonderful deeds for mankind, for he satisfies the thirsty and fills the hungry with good things." I'm going to repeat that one. Or another one, Psalms 118:1 says, "Give thanks to the Lord for he is good, his love endures forever." The key is this, is to thank God regularly for what he's given us, as opposed to complaining as to what you don't have. Finally, parents, teach your kids some of the financial deceptions of this world so that they don't get deceived and end up violating many biblical financial principles and later suffering some negative consequences. To learn more about teaching your children God's financial principles, be sure to go to our website, CopelandFinancialMinistry.org, and watch the other two TV programs. There's three of them in total of 28 minutes each on this topic. And there's going to be numerous financial moments as well on this topic. And also be sure to go to through my in-depth study, Financial Management God's Way. This is a study where we see significant change in the way people manage money. And if you have any questions, go to our website, CopelandFinancialMinistries.org, and send us an email, and myself or one of my financial coaches will respond to your email. Let's close in prayer. Father, again, we thank you. Your word says so much on finances. 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As Jesus said to his disciples, you shall know the truth, and the truth shall set you free. In Jesus' name, amen.
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0: Do you have financial questions? 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It gives biblically based financial advice with references to Scripture. 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

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Yeah, and other fellas, they just want to swing. But all I wanted all my life was a TV set and a truck and a wife and a front row seat to hear old Johnny sing. Yeah, the TV and the truck I got on credit. And I got that girl with a little old Woolworth ring. And life was warm and life was sweet, but still it was kind of

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So I mortgaged the farm and pawned her wedding ring. I sold the gold tooth out of my mouth and jumped in the pickup and headed south for a front row seat to hear old Johnny sing. I hit Nashville cold and wet and hungry. I said, I'm here, bring him on, let him do his thing. But they told me down at the old Pit Grill I'd have to go all the way to Hendersonville for a front row seat to hear old Johnny sing. I found his house, knocked on the door, and it was opened by a brown-haired girl and a baby with a teething ring. I said, I've seen you somewhere before, but don't stand there and block the door. I want a front row.

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And the feller there said I'd have to wait till spring. He said we've been sold out for months and months, and this poor insane fellow wants a front row seat to hear old Johnny sing. Well, he said a couple more things and then I started crying. And then he laughed at me, and that's when I started to swing.

0: shot back, and the next thing you know, I was winging on the floor. When a guy in a voice kind of deep and low says,
1: "That's a mighty long way to go for a front row seat to hear anybody sing."
0: And I guess that judge, he weren't no music lover. I got 15 months, but that don't mean a thing. 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
1: For those who believe in God, Jeremiah 29 states, "For I know the plans I have for you, declares the Lord, plans to prosper you and not to harm you, plans to give you a hope and a future." If you're out of work and encountering significant financial problems, you may wonder, where is God's great plan in all of this? Remember, God is concerned about you not only while you're here on earth, but also God takes an eternal perspective. He's concerned about where you are in eternity. Romans 8:28 says, "And we know that in all things God works for the good of those who love Him, those who have been called according to His purpose." I've experienced many trials in my life, and when the trials come, I prayerfully ask God as to what He wants me to learn so He can bless me even more here on earth and especially in eternity in heaven. For the Christian who perseveres under trial, 1 Peter 1:6 says, "These trials have come so that your faith, which is of greater worth than gold, may be proved genuine." To learn more, check out CopelandFinancialMinistries.org.
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You haven't lied to other people, but to God. Acts 5, verse 4. I don't recall my father showing much anger unless it was directed towards a recalcitrant bolt on the combine or a pig that wouldn't load into the trailer to go to market. He always seemed to keep his cool. Perhaps he learned that through his involvement in sports. After all, for most of my teenage years, he was a referee for high school basketball and football games, and an umpire for baseball games. He was used to being yelled at and called names, and he had learned not to react in kind. So I was quite surprised to hear my dad angrily describe someone as no good. I had thought the person in question to be very charming, but after I pushed him just a bit, my dad finally said that the person had blatantly lied to him. To my dad, lying was just wrong. In the early Church of Acts, believers with property would sell their land and donate the proceeds to care for those who were poor. In our passage, Ananias and Sapphira sold their property, but Ananias only pretended to give the full proceeds to the church. With his wife's knowledge, he secretly withheld some of the money. Then, when Sapphira was asked directly about the price they had received, she lied. Both lost their lives, Ananias for his lie by omission, and Sapphira by lying directly to the apostles. How important it is for both our words and actions to be truthful in the sight of God. God of truth, help me to be truthful in my words and deeds.

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Menno Media is a publishing ministry that aims to provide thoughtful, faith-based curricula and books that are rooted in Anabaptist theology and practice.

0: Welcome to the Mercy Minute with Mercy Ship CEO, Dr. Michelle White.
1: How long would you wait for help? How far would you go for healing? For 40-year-old Theojet from Madagascar, the answer was simple. She would brave it all for the hope of a new life. Theojet's life had been simple and fulfilling. But then a large tumor began to grow on her jaw, causing pain and isolation for the next 10 years. When Theojet heard about Mercy Ships, hope sparked. At last, this could be her chance at healing. But pursuing that chance would require courage and an intense 3-day journey to reach our hospital ship. Theojet travelled one day by canoe and two more by ferry. After recovering from her successful surgery, Theojet was ready to return home. Today she's thriving, embracing the life she braved everything to reach.
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1: Tom Copeland is a servant of the Lord Jesus Christ who has been called to teach God's Word on finances since 1982. Tom has advised thousands of people, including individuals, couples, and business owners, in making wise biblical financial decisions. Tom's financial moments are aired on numerous radio and TV stations. Tom is the president and founder of Copeland Financial Ministries, who teach what the Bible says on finances. Now, here is Tom teaching on the topic, Teaching Children God's Financial Principles.
2: I would like to welcome you to the third session of three sessions on the topic, Teaching Children God's Financial Principles. In this session, we are going to discuss some real-life case studies so that you can understand the practical application of the biblical principles, and I'm also going to provide some ideas on how to teach your children God's financial principles. Parents, I encourage you to watch this video with your children so they can hear the stories of God's people managing money God's way and reaping the benefits. So the first thing I'd like to start off with is a case study where a boy starts young, saves for his education and a down payment on his future home. When Fraser was 7 years of age, his parents explained that because of their modest income, they would only be able to provide for his needs, such as food and clothing and shelter, but they would not be able to provide for his post-secondary education or a number of other things. About that time, Fraser's parents went through our in-depth study, Financial Management God's Way, and it's through this study that they learned so much about what the Bible says on finances, and they diligently implemented the biblical principles, including following a budget with respect to their own finances. One evening, they were both spending quality time with the Lord in prayer, and God spoke to them through Proverbs 22:6, where it says, "Train a child in the way he should go, and when he is old, he will not depart from it." In effect, God was telling them to continue to learn his word on finances, and then teach it to their son and encourage Fraser to study and meditate on the scriptures himself so he would manage money from a biblical perspective. At age 8, Fraser's parents encouraged Fraser to first go through our in-depth study that's available on our website. It's called God's Financial Wisdom for Young People. It's for kids anywhere from 8 or 10 years of age right up to mid-20s. And he went through that and he learned an awful lot, and the parents went through it with him. As Fraser went through the study, God's Financial Principles for Young People, he learned that he was a steward of the money and material things that God had entrusted to him, and that he needed to look to the Lord and his word for direction as to how he should manage money. Haggai 2:8 says, "The silver is mine and the gold is mine, declares the Lord Almighty." So Fraser asked his parents, "Okay, I'm a steward of God's resources, but what does that all mean? What are the practical things I have to do?" Fraser's parents, along with the in-depth study, provided the following key points. Secular versus biblical perspective on money. This session enabled Fraser and his parents to identify areas where they have a secular perspective on money and material things, and how they could replace that with a godly perspective. Secondly, they learned about the dangers of debt. Proverbs 22:7 says, "The borrower is servant to the lender," and that God wants us to serve him and not a lender. When people borrow money, especially too much money, their future options will be limited if they borrow too much money, and they will experience stress, sleepless nights, and health problems. The third thing they learned about was budgeting. Christ admonished us to plan ahead, parable of the tower, Luke 14:28-30, and the most practical way to do that is to develop and follow a budget. The parents explained how the biblical principle of planning could be applied for Fraser. For example, Fraser wanted to purchase a bicycle that would cost $150. At that time, he was earning $15 a week, so if he earned no additional income and if he spent nothing for the next 10 weeks, he would have enough savings to buy the bicycle. Or if he earned additional income, he could get his bicycle sooner. This was really a good experience for Fraser, as he started learning this at a very young age. At 8 years of age is actually where he started learning it. By age 10, his parents taught him that he needed to start saving some additional funds for his post-secondary education. So together they prepared a financial plan regarding the total cost of post-secondary education. Fraser and his parents were quite surprised when they looked at the total projected cost of university. So it meant that Fraser had to earn additional income, and his parents also had to work hard and earn some additional income so they could both contribute to Fraser's post-secondary education. Fraser regularly did the following when he received any income. He would allocate the first 10% to the Lord. Proverbs 3:9-10 says, "Honor the Lord with your wealth, with the first fruits of all your crops. Then your barns will be filled overflowing and your vats will brim over with new wine." Next, he allocated 40% for his education. And then he allocated 30% for general savings in case of unexpected expenditures or something else that he needed. And the remaining 20% is what he used for current spending. Fraser and his parents prayed that Fraser could be content, Philippians 4:11 to 13, with only spending 20% of his income. Fraser and his parents both prayed often for God's wisdom, James 1:5, and God's specific direction, Psalms 32:8, with respect to managing money. Even though financing was available through student loans, credit cards, and student lines of credits, obviously by the time Fraser got to university, Fraser studied God's word on finances, and he learned that God discourages debt and that God admonishes us to plan and save for future needs as opposed to borrowing and buying. He also noted in Deuteronomy 28 that God promised the people of Israel that if they fully obeyed him, they would be lenders and not borrowers. They wouldn't have to borrow. He claimed that scripture and trusted God to provide so he would not have to borrow in order to get through university. By the time Fraser started his first year at university, he had saved sufficient funds for tuition fees and books, etc., for the first 2 years. But he knew that wasn't enough, so he continued to work diligently at his part-time job during the school year and full-time in the summers, taking on additional hours whenever available. Praise God, 2 years later, Fraser was able to complete university with no debt, and he has currently obtained a good full-time job, and he has purchased a used automobile with cash. Fraser continues to spend money wisely and to save as much as possible so that Fraser and his future wife can have a good down payment to buy a house shortly after they are married. Fraser is praying and asking God to provide him with a godly wife who manages money according to biblical principles, but because he learned that financial problems are the number one cause of matrimonial breakups. He learned this by watching our 18-minute video, Biblical Financial Advice for Engaged Couples, which is available on our website, CopelandFinancialMinistries.org. So here's a few questions. The first question I have, from a biblical perspective, what did Fraser's parents do right? There's several points, and if you can, provide a reference to scripture for each point. So think about that. From a biblical perspective, what did Fraser's parents do right? Here's my suggested solutions, and these are not the only solutions, but here's some of the things that Fraser's parents did right. First and most important thing is Fraser's parents was they themselves learned to implement God's way of managing money in their own finances. Parents, you can't teach your kids something you don't know and something you haven't done. It's critical that you teach your children the biblical principles, but it's even more important, parents, that you set the role model by managing your money according to God's word. Kids tend to take more notice of what you do as opposed to what you say. James 1:22 says, "Do not merely listen to the word and so deceive yourselves, do what it says." Secondly, Fraser's parents encouraged their son to learn and apply God's financial principles. The third thing Fraser's parents did right is they prayed for God's wisdom, James 1:5, and God's specific direction, Psalms 25:12, with respect to teaching their son God's way of managing money. James 5:16 says, "The prayer of a righteous person is powerful and effective." Fraser's parents, working with Fraser, developed a financial plan for the entire 4 years to see what was required in order to be able to complete university with no debt. And I can tell you this from decades of experience, that's uncommon. Most young people today complete university or college or trade school, whatever it is, post-secondary, with a pile of debt. In Luke 14:28 to 30, Christ admonishes us to plan ahead, and it's biblical to develop a financial plan in order to save for these future needs. Fraser's parents also contributed some money to Fraser's registered education savings plan. That applies if you're in Canada. If you're not in Canada, just the parents and Fraser can both contribute to saving for the post-secondary education. It's biblical, and more importantly, Fraser started saving for his education at a very young age, which most people don't do. Proverbs 21:20 says, "The wise person saves for the future, but the foolish person spends whatever he gets." Parents, read the scriptures that I quote very often to your kids. It is God through his word and his spirit that changes lives. Hebrews 4:12 says, "The word of God is living and active. It's sharper than any double-edged sword. It penetrates even dividing soul and spirit, joints and marrows. It judges the thoughts and the attitudes in the heart." Parents, you need to help your kids learn and understand what the specific scriptures say on finances. Here's the second question. What did Fraser do right from a biblical perspective? We talked about what the parents did right, but what did Fraser do right? And provide a reference to scripture for each point. And again, if you want, you can stop the video here, think about it, write down your answers, then come and click on the video again. But if not, think about it. And then here's my suggested solution. I think the most important thing that Fraser did right was this, his heart. His heart was open to learning and applying God's word on finances. Kids, if your heart isn't open to learning and applying what the Bible says on finances, it's not going to happen. You're going to go through the motions, and you won't carry on with it as you get older and into into university or even older with a job. You just won't do it. The heart is critical. Proverbs 16:2 says, all a person's ways seem pure to him, but motives are weighed by the Lord. Fraser has a heart of love for the Lord as demonstrated by the fact that he wants to do things God's way. He's unique and mature for someone his age. Secondly, Fraser diligently learned God's way of managing money by going through the series called God's Financial Wisdom for Young People. That's the one for young people from, let's say, ages 10 up to 25 or so. The third thing Fraser did right is Fraser and his parents prayed and asked God for his wisdom. James 1:5 says, if any of us lack wisdom, we all lack wisdom. We don't know the future. We lack wisdom. He should ask God and God will give it to us abundantly. And they also claim Psalms 32:8, where God said, I will instruct you and teach you in the way you should go. I will counsel you and watch over you. The fourth thing Fraser did right is he studied God's word on finances so he would not be deceived by the world or Satan with respect to believing any financial deceptions. And there's lots of financial deceptions in this world, especially the whole concept that it's okay to buy now, pay later, use credit cards and lines of credit and that kind of stuff freely. That's a deception from the world, and that's not a good thing to do. Rather, Fraser's knowledge of God's word enabled him to make sound, biblically based financial decisions. Then the fifth thing Fraser did right is he worked diligently in order to save for future needs. Proverbs 21:5 says, the plans of the diligent lead to advantage as surely as haste leads to poverty. He worked hard, remember, full-time in the summer and part-time during the school year. Here's a question. Parents, what do you think, if you don't teach your children God's financial principles, what do you think will happen? The above case study is an excellent example of what happens when parents do teach their kids God's financial principle. And of course, the kids are willing to learn it and apply it, and especially starting at a very young age. However, if you do not teach what the Bible says on finances, here's generally what happens. The child will develop a secular perspective on money, as described in session one of this series in more detail, which includes struggling with selfishness, covetousness, greed, lack of contentment, often resulting in them spending more than they earn, having no savings, and eventually accumulating a lot of debt and suffering the consequences. This accumulation of debt particularly happens when they get to the university, when, you know, the kids there, they have no job, they got no income, they got no assets, but the credit card companies still give them credit cards. And it's so easy for, and I've seen so many of them get into such a pile of debt by the time they're done university or college or trade school. And when we look back at where the money was spent, probably 40, 50, 60% of it was spent on wants and desires and not even needs. So it's money that they didn't even have to spend. Debt causes stress, sleepless nights, health problems, and Proverbs 22:7 warns that you'll become a servant to lender, which means your future options will be a limit. For example, I coached a couple where the young man and the young woman had both accumulated a lot of debt before they got married. After they got married, they both had bad credit ratings. They couldn't even rent a place. Couldn't get a mortgage to buy a place. It restricted their options. Long term, your child will likely have major

Parents, explain to your children what the faithful servants of the Lord did and how that was consistent with Scripture. Here's a few examples. I think of David, son of Jesse. David was faithful to God by working hard and looking after his father's sheep. And David even fought a lion and a bear in order to defend his sheep. Now, I'm not expecting your kids to do that, but the point was David was faithful. He even risked his life to look after his dad's sheep. So he was a good steward of the sheep that his dad had entrusted to him. This is more important, though. David loved the Lord. He had a close personal relationship with God, and he wanted to serve the Lord. God noticed David's faithfulness. That's the key. He noticed his faithfulness with respect to managing his father's business, managing those sheep, and which basically was managing his dad's finances. And David was faithful in terms of prayer, reading the scriptures, and really having a heart for God, a love for God. Since David had been faithful to God in a relatively little thing, you know, managing his, it's not that small, but managing his dad's sheep, God decided to entrust him with much more. David eventually became the king of Israel. In Luke 16, 10 and 11, Jesus said, "The one who is faithful with very little is also faithful in much, and the one who is unrighteous with very little is also unrighteous in much." David was the youngest of his three brothers and a very humble man. However, when Samuel went to appoint the next king of Israel, God directed Samuel to appoint David. At first, Samuel thought that Eliab, the oldest brother, who was tall and handsome, was to be appointed as the next king of Israel. However, the Lord said to Samuel, "Do not consider his appearance or his height, for I have rejected him. The Lord does not look at the things that people look at. People look at the outward appearance, but the Lord looks at the heart." In other words, it doesn't matter what you look like. It doesn't matter how tall you are or even how smart you are. God will bless you if you're faithful to the Lord in managing the money and material things, time and talents that God has entrusted to you. If you do that according to His biblical principles, He will entrust you with more. And in that respect, I'm going to talk about the parable of the talents, which is now in some of the more modern versions called the parable of the bags of gold. And by the way, talent was a value of money back in that time, but a modern interpretation is bags of gold, because we all know that has a value of money. If you remember in Matthew 25, 14 to 30, Jesus tells a story of a master who entrusted 5 bags of gold to one servant, 2 bags to another servant, and 1 to a third servant. The scripture says that after a long time, the master returned and made the servants accountable for 10% of what they had. No, he made them accountable for 100% of what he entrusted to them. Further, for the 2 servants who were faithful in managing money, and they accumulated even more for the master, who is God, entrusted them with even more. So they were faithful with a small amount, God entrusted them with more. However, for the servant who was not faithful to God, God took away what he had. Children, you need to understand, if you're not faithful in managing what small amount of money you currently have, then it is highly probable God will not entrust you with more. This is the key scripture. And by the way, this applies to adults as well as kids. I'd like to now talk about the parable of the widow and the oil. This is an example of God doing a miracle to help this widow get out of debt. In 2 Kings chapter 4, God provides a story of a widow whose husband had died, leaving significant debts that the widow could not repay. The creditors were going to take this widow's son as slaves. However, the widow reached out to the godly man Elijah, who instructed her to take the little bit of oil that she had, obtain numerous jars from her neighbors, and then go back home and pour the oil from one jar into the other jars. God did a miracle, an absolute miracle. As the oil multiplied, and she filled up many jars and with very valuable oil. And at Elijah's instructions, she sold the oil and she paid off all the debts. In other words, God can do a miracle for you, parents, and for your children, to help you pay for your debts and start accumulating for future needs. He can do a miracle if he wants to. Parents, he can give you a better job. Kids, he can give you a part-time job that pays really well. Now, often you've got to put out some effort and work yourself, but God can come alongside and help you, no question. Another key principle from this story is that parents need to minimize and eliminate their debts as you get older, because leaving debts to your kids is contrary to Scripture. Proverbs 13:22 says, "A good person leaves an inheritance to their children and their children's children." In other words, a good person leaves assets, not liabilities. This husband, whoever he was in 2 Kings 4, did not follow biblical principles. He left his family with debts, but God nevertheless took care of the widow and her son. The next point I'd like to make is that faithfulness to God is critical, and it often starts when the child is young, if the parents teach them.

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2: Hi, I'm Joshua. I'm the summer student here at the DeBrigg Radio. I'll be helping out behind the scenes and learning more about how the station works. I'm very excited to be a part of this amazing team.
3: So welcome, everybody. This is Maria Friesen here, one of the radio hosts at Radio DeBrigg, and I am here with Joshua Gibb. Did you want to do the introduction for yourself?
2: No, I did not.
3: You do not?
2: I'm right. Leaving that part in, though.
3: So how about we start off with a little bit about just yourself, Joshua? So Joshua or Josh, which do you prefer? Let's start with
2: I don't care.
3: You don't care? Okay. I know some call me Maria, some call me Mary, so I get both. I answer to either as long as it's positive. So, tell me a little bit about yourself. First of all, kind of just who you are, where you're from, what are your interests, hobbies, just a little bit of who you are, Joshua.
2: Well, so I'm Joshua Gibb, as you said. I went to school at London Christian High, graduated last year, and am attending Fanshawe College for Computer Science.
3: Okay.
2: I live in Mount Bridges.
3: What are some of your interests, some of your hobbies? So you said you did computer sciences.
2: Yeah.
3: So is that...
2: I love coding and anything
3: so
2: computers.
3: So how about explain, some of us might not understand fully what it means to code. What does that mean? I was very interested when we first met and you talked about the fact that computers have what?
2: So computers have many different languages and they understand...
3: That is cool.
2: They understand things in different languages like humans do.
3: Mm.
2: So when you code, you are writing out instructions for the computer in a specific language.
3: Mm-hmm. I thought that was very interesting because I never thought about a computer as having a language. And you said there's a few?
2: There's thousands.
3: There's thousands. So it's just like the human language, only this is in computer software. And so in order to code, you have to understand computer language. So it's like learning another language. So even though speaking, English is your only language, or do you do a second language speaking?
2: I don't really speak any other language.
3: Okay, so you do
2: a little bit,
3: but you do computer language.
2: Yep.
3: So it's still like you understand a few different languages, even though it's not the same. So when I speak Plottich, when I can Plottich, they de kostet kei verstehen.
2: Yeah,
3: right?
2: Absolutely.
3: So it's the same when it comes to computer language. If you start talking computer language or showing me that, it's like I'm looking at something completely, like, I have no idea what you're talking about. But it's wonderful. I thought it was really interesting to learn that computers have languages. So your hobby is coding. So you're actually going to school for what your hobby is?
2: Yes. Yeah, I am.
3: That's probably really great.
2: Yes, it is fun. But also I'm not learning a lot because I know a lot.
3: So you're not learning a lot because you already have a lot of this information.
2: Yeah.
3: So how young were you when you realized that you have this gift of understanding?
2: I was really young because I have a memory of when we used to go to my grandfather's house, and I'd be on his computer typing out websites in the default like Notepad program.
3: Uh-huh.
2: And like they were really simple sites, but that's like my first memory of actually like programming. And
3: do you remember how old you were approximately?
2: I was probably like 7 or 8 years old.
3: That's crazy.
2: Yeah, it was really
3: that. So it's just this thing that you stumbled upon, that you just were really interested in what happens.
2: Yeah, I was just really interested how like computers work and stuff like that.
3: Mm-hmm.
2: So.
3: Yeah, well, it's great that you can do, and I know more and more things are going that way, that we need to understand computers because a lot of things are computerized. So. Correct? You're looking at me like,
2: Yeah. Yeah.
3: As you can tell, I don't understand computer language very well. So, but that's wonderful that you have that background, that knowledge. So tell me a little bit about the process of finding out about this position here. It's a Canada Summers student job.
2: Canada Summer job.
3: There you go. And when you applied for here and just kind of that process.
2: So me and my dad were sitting in Starbucks, and he's a pastor at the local church, Elmer Evangelical Missionary Church, and he actually got an email from Hannah about the job position to announce at church, and I applied.
3: Yeah.
2: Like, right there and then.
3: Yeah. So was it what you were expecting?
2: Yeah.
3: It's hard to know, right? Because with a radio position, it's like, okay, what does that entail? What am I going to be able to do? Is it going to be boring?
2: Well, I didn't think it would be boring. I think when I originally applied for the position, I didn't really think I'd be doing some of the, like, marketing stuff that I've kind of been doing. But other than that, yeah, I feel a lot of it's what I expected.
3: Okay. So tell me a little bit about your experience just in general, because how much did you know about MCS, so Mennonite Community Services, before?
2: Absolutely nothing.
3: So even when you applied for the radio position, did you how much have you, from then till now, understanding have you gained in your time here? You've been here with us for just your 6 weeks is almost done.
2: Yeah. My 6 weeks is almost done. Well, basically everything I've learned about MCS in this time is new information for me, because I didn't know anything about MCS.
3: Anything surprising, interesting, cool, or
2: just the amount
3: curious?
2: Of programs that we have here is quite amazing in my opinion. And the volunteers and the staff that are here that help make them all happen is awesome.
3: Yeah. Have you learned any Plotica words yet?
2: I don't think so.
3: That we need to put that on our list to finish this week, right? Make sure you at least understand one or two words, right?
2: I knew some and I forgot them.
3: We'll have to maybe by the end of the week, we'll get you some words that you can take home with you. There's one song. Do you remember that song that you really enjoyed, though?
2: Oh, that was...
3: CC.
2: That was from CC Hazel. That was Tiet Van Elise.
3: Yep.
2: I do remember that song.
3: Yeah, that was one of your favorite. Because tell us a little bit about some of the things you've been doing while you're here.
2: Yeah, so while I've been here, I've been going through the song library. Mm-hmm. And I've been updating the songs just to improve some of the audio quality and stuff like that, leveling up the volume so that all the songs are at the same volume, have the same kind of quality and stuff like that. And so when I listened to that song quite a few times when I found it. And I've had it in the background playing a couple of times, so I've been working on some other stuff as well.
3: It is a good song.
2: I like it.
3: So what would you say from your experience here is what you can take with you into, you know, because I'm assuming you're going back to school again, probably going to be looking for different types of opportunities, roles and stuff like that. So what do you think your experience here has taught you that you can take with you into life, you know, whichever direction you go?
2: Well, I think my experience here has taught me a lot about time management. I've not always been great at time management.
3: It's easy to lose track of time.
2: It is
3: right?
2: Really easy to lose track of time. So I've learned a lot about that, and I've also learned a lot about the radio and stuff like that. So just kind of how you run a radio station and stuff like that. Just kind of how it works on the back end, what kind of software we use, how to use some of that software.
3: And you've been teaching us a lot about this stuff here too, right? Here we thought that you were going to come in and we would be able to teach you some stuff. I mean, there has definitely been some things, but you've also been a huge help here at the radio. So we're very, very thankful for that. So my last question then is what is the one thing that you're going to remember most fondly looking back at your time here with MCS and the radio?
2: I don't know, just like the time, being in the office and stuff like that. It's really fun to be around here with people around and stuff like that. There's lots of people around here, and it's kind of just fun to talk to people. And
3: yeah, they're good people here, right?
2: Yeah.
3: Yeah, I would agree. Oh, I really appreciate your time that you spent with us here, Joshua. And you are going back in September, right? Or
2: yeah.
3: No?
2: Yes, I'm going back to school.
3: September. Yeah. Well, we wish you all the best with that.
2: Thank you.

I've really enjoyed my time here helping the team and serving your listeners. Thanks for having me. 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
1: I will not sacrifice to the Lord my God burnt offerings that cost me nothing.
0: And our key thought for today, give to God.
2: Hey, Zach, are the names in the Bible changed to English, like Adam and Eve? Would the names be the same in Hebrew?
0: So the simple answer to your question is yes, the names are translated into English. Even Jesus is an English translation of Yeshua, the same Hebrew name that we translate as Joshua. Great question, and I hope that helps. We'll talk to you later. I'm Zach with Keys for Kids.

0: Benjamin, wake up, look. Oh, blessed Lord God, look.
1: God, save us.
2: Have mercy, what is this?
0: We are being visited by God's holy angels.
1: But we are mere shepherds. Why would angels visit us?
2: Wait, wait. The angel is about to speak.
3: Do not be afraid, for behold, I bring you good tidings of a great joy, which will be to all people. For there is born to you this day in the city of David a Savior, who is Christ the Lord. And this will be a sign to you. You will find a babe wrapped in swaddling cloths, clothes, lying in a manger.
2: Look, my brothers.
0: There's a multitude of heavenly hosts all around us. Thousands upon thousands of angels.
4: Glory to God in the highest, and on earth, peace and goodwill toward men.
3: So, what do you think?
5: Very interesting.
6: Yes. Tell me again, Jimmy. Why did you produce this?
3: Well, it was a project I just finished for school. I thought it'd be cool to do a radio drama about the Christmas story, so I did the scene with the angels. Obviously it still needs work. The guys I got to do the shepherds weren't very good.
5: Well, and Jimmy, I guess the obvious question is, what does this have to do with us?
3: Well, see, after I finished the scene, I thought, wait a minute, it'd be even cooler to do a live radio drama on Christmas Eve, on kids' radio, so everyone can hear it.
6: Live radio?
5: On Christmas Eve?
3: Yeah! Don't you think it'd be great? If you guys will let me do it.
5: It sounds like a lot of work.
3: Yeah, but I have most of the script written, and I know who I'll get to act. All I need is the kids' radio equipment.
6: You realize Christmas is only a week and a half away.
3: No problem. It's radio. It's not like anybody has to memorize their lines or anything, and I'll take care of the rest.
5: Well, Jason, we did want to do something special. What do you think?
6: Sure. Why not?
5: Okay, Jimmy. I guess Kids Radio will have a Christmas show this year.
3: All right.

0: Jimmy, you must be out of your mind.
1: Why?
0: You want to produce a live radio production in a little over a week?
1: Sure. I mean, if we all pull together, we can...
2: Wait a minute. What do you mean, we?
1: I mean, we. As in me and my loving, sacrificing family.
2: You're kidding.
1: Look, it won't be that hard. I thought Dad could be Joseph.
0: Which is the first flaw in your plan. I'm interim pastor now, son. My responsibilities take up all my time.
1: But it won't take much time. And what could be better for the new interim pastor than being heard in a Christmas program all over town?
0: But we have the Christmas Eve service at the church.
1: Right, at 8 o'clock. And we're going to perform at 10 o'clock, which gives everybody plenty of time. So anyway, you'll play Joseph, and Mom can be Mary.
3: Hold it, Jimmy. Have you taken a good look at me lately? I'm ready to burst any minute.
1: It's radio, Mom. No one can see you. Besides, the original Mary was pregnant too, you'll remember. And she didn't let a little thing like being pregnant get in the way of her starring in the first Christmas story.
3: That's a little different.
1: Oh, it'll be a breeze for you. All you have to do is show up and say your lines.
3: Well, what about Donna? Who will she play?
1: Oh, the bratty, self-centered innkeeper's daughter. Now, I was thinking
2: no
1: that if
2: way!
1: We...
2: I'm not playing a bratty, self-centered character.
1: Why not? You were born for it.
4: Jimmy.
2: Forget it.
1: Come on, guys. If I can't get my own family to help me out with Kids Radio's first live Christmas show, then who can I get? What kind of family is this?
0: Well, if you're sure, it won't take a lot of time.
3: And my being pregnant won't get in the way.

0: And you changed the innkeeper's daughter to someone sweet and understanding, like me.
1: Then we'll help.
2: It's a deal. Boy, the haggling you have to do with these temperamental actors.
3: Hi, Connie.
4: Hi, Katrina.
3: I'm sorry I'm late.
4: Late? Late for what?
3: The rehearsal for the Christmas radio show.
4: Oh, did Jimmy ask you to be in it?
3: Well, I'm not actually in it, and Jimmy didn't ask me. I'm going to work as a technical assistant of sorts.
4: Well, with Eugene as technical director, I guess that makes perfect sense.
3: Yes, I suppose so. That is, he asked me and I said yes.
4: Uh-huh.
3: Katrina! Connie, in the many weeks we've been studying our Bibles together, I've deeply appreciated your restraint in not asking me about my relationship with Eugene.
4: Oh, meaning that you want my restraint to continue?
3: Precisely. Eugene and I are friends, and that's all there is to say about it.
4: Right.
3: Well, I should go on to rehearse, but I need you to pray for me, Connie, about this Christmas show.
4: Okay. How come?
3: Because it's my first Christmas as a Christian, and I'd like it to be special, to be real. Do you know what I mean?
4: Yeah, I felt the same way after I became a Christian. You know, maybe we can make this Christmas show special for you.
3: We? Are you in the show, too?
4: Are you kidding? I'm the innkeeper's wife. I wouldn't miss it.
5: Who's there? Who comes to visit me on this quiet starlit night?
6: Greetings to you, most favored one. The Lord is with you.
5: You call me a favored one? What do these words mean?
6: Do not be afraid, Mary. God is gracious, for you will conceive a son, and you will call him Jesus. He will be great, and will be called the Son of the Most High. The Lord God will give him the throne of David, and he will be king over the people of Israel forever and ever.
5: But I need to turn my page over to read the next line.
7: Mom!
5: I'm sorry!
7: It's okay. You just need to lay all your pages out so you can see them. Here, I'll come into the studio.
8: Jason, if I may make one small suggestion?
1: Yeah, Eugene?
8: Move closer to your microphone just a few inches. You're a little off mic, so to speak.
1: Okay, sure thing. Barry, is that better?
8: The presence is much better.
7: Okay, guys, that was a good rehearsal. It sounded great.
1: Jimmy, if we're going to take a break for a minute, I need to call the church.
7: Yeah, sure.
1: Okay.
0: Oh, good. I need to run next door to pick up a Christmas gift for Ken.
7: Donna...
0: I'll be back before Dad finishes his call.
5: Oh, in that case, I'll just rest for a few minutes.
1: Then I guess I'll just see how Jack and Connie are doing in the shop.
7: Yeah, go ahead. But tell them their scene is coming up.
1: Will do.
7: Eugene, Katrina, any errands you guys need to run? Phone calls to make, planes to catch?
8: No, Katrina?
3: Not me. I need to make sure these sound effects are in the right order, though.
7: Good, thanks. Then maybe I'll just, rewrite some of the script or something. I'll be back in a minute.
8: We'll be here. Katrina, I'm most grateful for your assistance. I'm certain there is an infinite number of Christmas-related activities you would enjoy more than this.
3: Not at all. I've purchased all my Christmas presents, except for yours, and I'm honored to be involved in the...
8: Excuse me, pardon me. Did you say, except for yours?
3: Yes.
8: Meaning me?
3: Yes.
8: Katrina, you don't have to buy me a Christmas present.
3: Well, I know I don't have to, but I want to, and I know exactly what I'm getting.
8: But, I'm touched.
3: Why? I haven't given it to you yet.
8: Well, I'm touched by the thought. It's so unexpected.
3: Well, we're friends, aren't we?
8: Mm-hmm.
3: Then it's more than appropriate, isn't it?
8: Well, I suppose it is.
3: Then why are you looking so pale, Eugene?
8: Huh?
3: Don't worry. This doesn't mean you have to give me anything.
8: Oh, I realize that, of course. I wouldn't feel compelled to give you a Christmas present merely because you're giving me one.
3: Good.
8: Right. Will you excuse me a moment?
3: Sure.
4: Eugene, what is your problem?
8: Miss Kendall, I need your advice right away.
4: Right away? Well, why? What's wrong?
8: Katrina is determined to purchase a Christmas gift for me.
4: Well, that's nice.
8: Well, it's nice, yes, but that necessitates my purchase of a Christmas gift for her in return.
4: So?
3: Wait a minute. Do you mean to tell me you weren't going to get her one anyway?
8: Well, I honestly hadn't thought about it. That is, inasmuch as we're only friends, I didn't... which is to say, the protocol of an occasion such as this one...
4: You are so hopeless, Eugene.
8: Well, for once, I must agree with you. Do you have any suggestions? You and she have become close. What does she want? What does she need?
3: know, there is one thing that comes to mind.
8: Yes?
9: Sir, please, you must help us.
10: Am I expected to help every needy stranger in Bethlehem? How can I make it clearer? I have no room. Tell him, wife.
3: My husband speaks honestly. Our inn is small and fully occupied. This Roman census has brought many travelers to our town.
10: Too many travelers.
9: But can't you see my wife is about to give birth?
11: Oh, Joseph, help me. The pain.
9: Please.
10: I'm sorry. You'll have to look elsewhere. Now, on your way. I have work to do. Come, my wife.
3: Yes, my husband.
9: But what am I to do? Where am I to go? Please, help us.
3: Excuse me, sir. I have an idea. Papa, Mama, wait.
10: What is it, my daughter?
3: Well, the stable. Why can't we put them in the stable? It's dry and reasonably clean.
10: Well, now that you mention it.
3: Of course. Why didn't we think of it ourselves?
10: At a reduced rate.
3: For free, Papa. She's about to have a baby. Oh, yes, my husband. You wouldn't want everyone to think you're the kind of man who would take advantage of those in need.
10: Why not?
11: Papa.
10: It was just a joke. Sort of. Go on, daughter. Lead them on. Take them to the stable.
3: Yes, Papa. Follow me.
9: You are an angel to help us.
3: Thank you. Be careful. These city streets are crowded in.
11: They're crowded in. Hello?
3: Sorry, I put in the wrong sound effect.
7: We'll get it set up in a minute. That scene was good, guys. Donna.
11: Yeah?
7: I think you played it a little too sweet. You want to back off a little?
11: But I'm supposed to be sweet, right?
7: Yeah, but that was too much.
11: Well, how can it be too much?
7: Well, it didn't sound...
12: If you two are going to talk about that, can I lay down for a minute?
7: Sure, Mom.
9: I better call the church.
7: Actually...
3: I think I'll see if Jason needs any help up front.
7: Well,
10: Good idea, Connie. It's bound to be busy.
7: Sure, but...
11: If we're taking a break, I'd like to go buy normal new collar.
8: I believe I'll get some last-minute shop of errands run. Farewell.
3: Bye. Oh, I have a couple of quick errands to take care of myself. Bye.
7: Yeah, good idea. No problem. Everyone just... go. I mean... It isn't like we're performing this thing live on the radio tomorrow night. What have I gotten myself into?

0: 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We always love hearing from you.
1: Okay. So far, so good. We're at scene 7.
2: I think it's going quite well for a live performance.
1: All right, now the music rings out, and bring up the sound effects for Bethlehem, Katrina.
3: Yes, sir.
1: And I'll cue the actors.
4: This way, my darling. It isn't much further now.
3: Please hurry, Joseph. The pain, oh, it grows all the time.
4: I know. Perhaps there's an inn where we may rest. I'll ask the soldier. Surely he'll know. Excuse me, sir.
5: What do you want?
4: We are here for the census. Could you please tell me if there are any inns nearby? As you can see, my wife is pregnant and very nearly ready to deliver our child.
5: So I see. Well, the town's pretty crowded right now. I think
6: water,
5: you'll have a...
6: Water, I have to find some water.
7: Donna, what's the matter? Why'd you run out like that?
6: Well, didn't you see how she looked? I've got to get some water for my mom.
7: Really? I didn't hear her say anything.
6: She didn't have a chance. She kind of signaled me with her eyes. Where's the water? She looks so pale.
7: Calm down, come on, I'll get it. Here. Do you think she's... I mean, she wouldn't. Not now. We're in the middle of a live radio show, right?
6: I don't know. She said she kind of felt funny when she left the house, but she didn't want to let Jimmy down.
7: Oh, no.
8: What are you guys doing? You're in the next scene.
7: We're coming.
6: We're getting Mom water. Jimmy, listen.
8: We don't have time for this stuff. Get back in the studio. Now, you're on. Okay, where are we?
2: Scene 8. Is everything all right, Jimmy?
1: I don't know. Cue sound effects.
7: They're cued.
1: And the actors?
7: Oh.
4: Sir, please, you must help us.
9: Am I expected to help every needy stranger in Bethlehem? How can I make it clearer? I have no room. Tell him, wife.
7: My husband speaks honestly. Our inn is small and fully occupied. This Roman census has brought many travelers to our town.
9: Too many travelers.
4: But can't you see? My wife is about to give birth.
6: Oh, Joseph, help me. The pain.
1: Boy, she sounds convincing.
9: I'm sorry. You'll have to look elsewhere. Now, on your way. I have work to do. Come, my wife.
7: Yes, my husband.
6: No, the pain. It started.
1: Oh, wait a minute. That's not in the script.
7: I think something's wrong.
6: Oh, please. It's time. George.
4: George? What am I to do? Where am I? Mary, are you all right?
6: No. I'm in labor. We have to go to the hospital. Please.
4: Good grief. Make way, everybody. Make way.
1: This can't be happening. Oh, Donna, please say your lines.
6: Excuse me, sir. I have an idea.
1: Yes.
6: You get the car and we'll take her out the back door.
1: No.
4: Good idea.
1: Somebody do something. Say something.
7: I know. The stable. Why can't we put them in the stable? It's dry and reasonably clean.
9: And at a reduced rate now that you've mentioned it.
7: For free, Papa. Husband, she's about to have a baby. You wouldn't want everyone to think you're the kind of man who would take advantage of those in need.
9: Why not?
6: Car's here.
4: Let's go.
2: You better go, Jimmy.
1: I can't go. This is my production.
2: I meant into the studio with the actors.
1: Oh, okay. Right. Keep going with your lines. Mr. Allen, your lines.
10: Right.
9: They seem like a nice couple. I hope they get to the hospital. The stable, quickly.
7: Me too.
1: Somebody close that door.
7: Jimmy, we're on the air.
1: Oh, yeah. Oh, boy. Eugene, turn off our mics and play a commercial.
11: What commercial?
1: I don't care. Whatever's in there.
11: If you insist.
1: Okay. This whole thing doesn't have to be a disaster. All we need is another Joseph and Mary.
7: I could be Mary.
1: No, we just heard you as the innkeeper's wife. I know. Eugene, Katrina, come in here.
7: Who? Us?
1: You'll play the parts and I'll run the soundboard. Or try to. Oh, brother.
4: We need help here. My wife is about to have a baby.
12: So I see. Have you called your doctor?
4: No.
12: Who is your doctor?
6: Dr. Morton.
4: Right, Dr. Morton.
12: Okay. Nurse, call Dr. Morton right away. Orderly, get that stretcher over here. And don't worry, everything's going to be all right.
7: Yes, that's right. We just put fresh hay down in the stable. Just lay back there. You, what's your name?
2: Joseph, to be precise.
7: Well, go fetch some water, then leave us alone.
2: Very well.
7: This is women's business.
1: I don't believe this is happening to me.
13: So Joseph went for the water as Mary proceeded to deliver into the world a new king. The animals moved around restlessly as if in anticipation.
1: Animal sound effects. Oh, where are they?
13: I said the animals moved around restlessly as
1: yeah,
13: if in anticipation.
1: Ah. Oh, not that one.
12: Dr. Morton's on her way. The delivery room is just around the corner, Mrs. Barkley.
3: Thank you.
12: Are you coming in, Mr. Barkley?
4: I wouldn't miss it.
3: Oh,
7: I'll be in the waiting room.
12: Okay, let's go.
7: I love you, Mom.
3: I love you. And Jimmy. Tell him I'm sorry, but
12: That's it. No more time.
13: And so Mary gave birth to a child, a little boy, just as the angel had prophesied. And she wrapped him in swaddling clothes and laid him in a manger.
2: Mary, look at our beautiful baby boy.
7: I see him, my darling. He is indeed beautiful. Thank you for being so close by. I felt your prayers, your presence.
2: Blessed are you, my love. Truly you are the heart of my heart, the essence of all that I cherish with wonder and awe.
7: And you are my husband, to love this son as your own.
2: How could I not love him? He is like my son, and he is truly my savior. Oh, my wife.
7: Oh, Joseph, my Joseph.
2: I love you, Mary, but you must rest now. Rest.
7: Yes. Sleep. Thinking. Dreaming of my love for you and our newborn son. The one we'll call Jesus.
2: Yes, for he will save the people from their sins.
13: And Mary slept, while in the hills above them, shepherds were greeted by a host of heavenly angels.
8: No, no, wrong tape!
4: Mary, are you awake?
10: Oh, hello, George. Hi, Donna.
3: Hi, Mom. How are you feeling?
10: Good. Sleepy. This baby wanted to be born in a hurry.
4: So we noticed. The doctor said you may have set a record.
10: Well, I don't know about that, but he's healthy, and I'm thankful. Look at him. He's such a beautiful baby boy.
4: Yes, he is. A gorgeous child.
3: I think he looks a little too much like Jimmy.
10: Maybe he'll grow out of it. Oh, thank you for being so close by.
4: Yeah. How did those lines go? Blessed are you, my love. Truly you are the heart of my heart, the essence of all that I cherish with wonder and awe.
10: And you are my husband. And you are my daughter, Donna. And I just wish Jimmy could be here.
4: Now the radio play should be done by now. I'm sure he'll be here any minute.
10: Sorry I messed it up for him.
3: I'm sure he understands.
4: Oh, my darling wife. I love you, Mary. But you should get some sleep now.
10: Yes, I am tired.
4: Yes, you sleep now. And dream of our little baby boy. The one we'll call Stuart Reed.
10: Stuart Reed. Oh, listen to the church bells. They're beautiful.
1: Hey, thanks again for all your hard work, everybody. Thanks for jumping in, Eugene, Katrina.
2: I assure you it was my pleasure.
7: It was for me, too.
1: Yeah, well, you know, all things considered, I guess it went okay.
13: Hey, I think it was really good, Jimmy. You should be proud.
1: Yeah.
9: That's right. It was an ambitious idea, and you pulled it off nicely. If you're not proud of yourself, then I'm proud of you.
6: Same here.
1: Thanks, Mr. Allen, Connie. But I have one last favor. Can one of you guys take me over to the hospital? I'd really like to see my mom now.
9: I'd be happy to do it.
1: Thanks.
6: Well, night, everybody. Merry Christmas.
14: Merry Christmas.
6: Merry Christmas.
2: May I walk you to your car, Miss Shanks?
7: Oh, I'd be honored, Mr. Meltzner.
2: Very well.
7: The bells sounded beautiful, didn't they? Mm-hmm. Oh, Eugene, even with all the confusion, I think this may be one of the best Christmases I will ever have. You don't know what it meant to me to play Mary. It was so real to feel those feelings.
2: Yes, I felt quite a few feelings myself.
7: You acted that scene very tenderly. I didn't know you were such a good actor.
2: I didn't either, to be honest, but perhaps it was more than acting. Well, here's your car.
7: Yes, thanks. Eugene?
2: Yes, Katrina?
7: Here's your Christmas present.
2: Oh.
7: I hope you like it.
2: If it's from you, I'm certain I shall. And this package, heretofore cleverly concealed under my coat, is your Christmas gift.
7: Oh, Eugene, you weren't supposed to do that. Although I'm glad you did.
2: Well, shall we open them now or wait until morning?
7: Now. I don't think I can wait.
2: Then open them we shall.
7: Eugene!
2: Remarkable.
7: A Bible!
2: Remarkable to think of the same gift for each other.
7: It's beautiful, Eugene.
2: As is this one, and you even had my name embossed at the bottom. It's very thoughtful of you.
7: Then you'll read it?
2: Of course I will, if only because it's a gift from you.
7: Oh, thank you, Eugene.
2: Katrina, why the hug and the tears?
7: I don't know. I'm just a sloppy sentimental at heart. Merry Christmas, Eugene.
2: Seasonal. Merry Christmas.
7: Well, I should go.
2: Indeed. Drive carefully.
7: I will. Have a good day tomorrow.
2: I'll do my best. Give my regards to your family.
7: I will. Goodbye, Eugene. Thank you so much for the Bible. And a most heartfelt Merry Christmas to you.
2: Katrina?
7: Yes?
2: Thank you for my Bible. And again, Merry Christmas. Katrina, wait! Katrina, there's something I have to say. I love you.
1: Hi, Stuart. Welcome to the world.
6: He's adorable, Dad.
1: He looks kind of like me.
6: You need glasses, Jimmy. I said he's adorable.
1: Oh, look, he's yawning. See, Donna? You start talking and people want to go to sleep.
4: Now cut it out, you guys. I don't want the first thing his little ears to pick up is you two bickering.
1: May as well get used to it now.
4: You want peace and quiet, don't you, Stuart? Yeah, because you're sleepy. That's right. You go ahead and sleep.
1: Yeah, go to sleep, little brother.
6: Sweet dreams.
4: You sleep, Stuart. Well, we thank God for your wonderful new life.

0: You know, I have to admit, that wasn't the most normal Christmas story I've ever heard. I wonder what's going to happen to Eugene and Katrina. Oh, well, at least the Barclays have something wonderful to celebrate, the birth of Stuart Reed. And what could be more appropriate than to be born on Christmas Day? Though I imagine Jimmy would have preferred for Stuart to arrive after his Christmas program. But like always, things have a way of working out, and Odyssey has yet another memorable Christmas to think about in the days ahead. We're glad you let us be a part of your Christmas memories. And don't forget, if you want to write to us, our address is Adventures in Odyssey, Colorado Springs, Colorado, 80995. 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It's called Unto Us a Child is Born. 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Our production engineer was Mark Brewery. And the music was by John Campbell. And I'm Chris, hoping you'll join us again next time for more Adventures in Odyssey.
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2: For those who believe in God, Jeremiah 29 states, "For I know the plans I have for you, declares the Lord, plans to prosper you and not to harm you, plans to give you a hope and a future." If you're out of work and encountering significant financial problems, you may wonder, where is God's great plan in all of this? Remember, God is concerned about you not only while you're here on earth, but also God takes an eternal perspective. He's concerned about where you are in eternity. Romans 8:28 says, "And we know that in all things God works for the good of those who love Him, those who have been called according to His purpose." I've experienced many trials in my life, and when the trials come, I prayerfully ask God as to what He wants me to learn so He can bless me even more here on earth and especially in eternity in heaven. For the Christian who perseveres under trial, 1 Peter 1:6 says, "These trials have come so that your faith, which is of greater worth than gold, may be proved genuine." To learn more, check out CopelandFinancialMinistries.org.

0: Die Kindred Credit Union sei Maya aus bloßen Kund. 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